Hi. I don't listen. I cannot hear anything yet. We can also speak German.

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World tours, it's mine. 10 little letters and a big sign. Just gonna feed her. You know I'ma hit her with the ether. Buns out, wiener. But I gotta keep an eye out for Selena. Beauty, beauty and the beast. Beauty from the east. Beautiful confession to the priest. Beast, beauty from the streets. You don't get to see.

graffiti writer is taking the chances and shit, taking the risks, taking like all the arguments from the transit, from the police, from your own mom, you know, from your friends and shit. You know, you gotta take all that bullshit. Ah, you're vandalizing all those trains. I remember when Butch and Case was really bombing with nice whole cars, and Peter and Tracy was king of the D's, and K-1 was really whole carring on the damn 7 line. Oh shit, those brand new with the windows and all. That's the newest stuff I've seen. How could you call people to hang out in windows and watch trains riders, man? You gotta write, you gotta do the action, man. You know, you gotta go out there, rack up. You gotta go out and paint and be called an outlaw at the same time.

0: That's the problem. That's the problem.
1: Then we wanted structure.
0: That's the problem.
1: Five over the next. Play high from the.
0: That's the problem.
1: Speak of birds. Think this out.
0: That's the problem. That's the problem.

like thunder, more like thunder, that is headed on my way. Sliding off the wheel of life is rough and it gives you no warning. No warning.

0: Welcome to the Lazy Women's Making It in Western Europe series, where we take you through the personal stories of young Eastern European women in their quest for defining the meaning of identity and belonging.
1: I'm Joffy from Lazy Women, and in this episode, I sit down with Dinara, our social media coordinator and community member. Dinara has moved to Budapest 5 years ago from Kazakhstan, Central Asia, with the hope of making it in Europe. She studied at Central European University and then went on to working in Budapest in European project management. In this conversation, among other topics, we explore how Dinara's upbringing in a society deeply influenced by its Soviet past impacted her identity. We touch on collectivist versus individualistic values and how they can affect whether you think you have a responsibility to move back home, and the role of speaking or not speaking the local language, as well as the idea of liberal bubbles and much more. Listening back to this conversation, one part that really stood out for me is how shocked I was when Dinara depicted this free and liberating experience that she associated with Budapest when she first moved here. It made me put my own experience of moving further away from here into perspective and reminded me how the idea of the West is always relational and to a certain extent imaginary. Overall, I think it was a very cozy, personal, and eye-opening discussion, so I hope you'll enjoy it. So, hi Dinara, and welcome to Lazy Women's Making It in Western Europe podcast series. Dinara is one of our longtime contributors at Lazy Women. She is also our social media coordinator, and we've been through a lot together in this project. And today she's our guest on the podcast, and she will tell more about her upbringing, her story, and relationship to the topic of making it in Western Europe. So welcome, Dinara.
2: Hi, everyone. Thank you, Joffy, for having me. It's such a pleasure to share my story as part of this podcast series. And I hope that people find it interesting, enjoyable, maybe relatable as well. So thank you for having me.
1: Oh, it's my pleasure. But just to get started, could you introduce yourself a bit? Where are you from? Where did you grow up? And where are you now? What do you do now?
2: Sure. Let's start from the beginning. I was born in the mid-90s in Kazakhstan, in like a mid-sized town. It's called Karagandy. It's like a mining town that was very interesting politically. It was a mining town. It was a town associated with labor camps for Soviet prisoners of repressions and things like that. So I grew up in a very interesting environment, quite diverse. Now I live in Budapest, which is quite a stretch. It's been a journey. It's been a lot of different milestones coming from where I am to now moving to Budapest and being here now for 5 years already. Yes, and now I'm working here, and I also did my master's degree here back in 2018 through 2020. So yeah, I hope I can elaborate and share a bit more on this different parts of my journey.
1: Yeah, definitely. And just related to growing up in this town where you obviously experienced a lot of, I don't know, can I say like the history or like a sense of history being around you or sense of...
2: For sure.
1: Yeah.
2: I think you can say that maybe not all of that experience was necessarily conscious.
1: Yeah.
2: And I think that what makes it interesting for me to think about my migration, immigration and coming to live abroad is that I'm half Russian, half Kazakh. My mom is Russian and my dad was Kazakh. So that's in itself is a big part of Soviet history, I think. There is a lot of, I think, mixed race or mixed ethnic marriages from the Soviet Union and in the former Soviet republics. But at the same time, there is not a lot of the kind of anthropological or sociological research behind it. So it's quite an interesting phenomena, I would say. I don't want to talk about myself as like the social phenomena, but at the same time, I think I'm really a product of Soviet Union in a sense. And both of my parents were quite Soviet people, or I would say they were on the edge of these last years of Soviet Union before it fell apart. And my grandparents were very Soviet people on both sides. So it's definitely an interesting experience growing up.
1: Can I just stop you there and ask for those who might not know what this means, but what does it mean to be Soviet people?
2: Yeah, for sure. Oh, it means, I guess, a lot of things. From my personal experience, I think being a Soviet person was really adhering to this ideological ideals that Soviet government imposed on people. I mean, some people took it really sincerely, and there was like a sincere ideology behind it. Some of it was good and like probably relatable to people around the world to this day. But a lot of it was in this idea of national in form, Soviet in content, which I think applies to former Soviet republics, where a lot of uniqueness of different cultures was lost over time. So I think being a Soviet person was this delicate balance of trying to maintain some traditions and uniqueness of your culture, and also being still clear member of like Soviet community as such, of Soviet apparatus or like Soviet ideology.
1: Is it also being part of something more than your national identity?
2: Yes, you're right. It's like the mission of, I mean, ultimately spreading communism around the world. That was the idea, as far as I know. And I think, being like this Soviet person was dedicating what you do, wherever your profession is, or how you build your family life as well, how you relate to people in the community, in the society, that was supposed to be dictated to an extent by the ideals of communism and Soviet Union.
1: And so how did that influence you, or like how much of that do you think you took with yourself, for example?
2: Later on, I think I had the better idea of how it kind of shaped me. Growing up, for example, our family was really secular on both sides. So the idea of faith or God, it came very late to me. And it came through like TV.

0: Christian. I mean, a lot of them are more religious, less religious, secular as well, but there's still a big imprint, I think. And this applies to other traditions too, like not growing up in a very traditional household either way, like left like an open space in a sense, which I think has both negative and positive things that comes with it. But yeah, I think it was really an experience, like searching for my identity kind of throughout my life. And I think to this day, I mean, it's a constant search. I think it will never stop, but that's the kind of influence I think I feel the most.
1: For sure. And I mean, I think it got me thinking about, first of all, like, is this really something that's possible? You know, like, for your child to like decide later on what they want, like, obviously you're gonna be shaped by also not having that religious influence. But I fully understand, like, being raised in a very similar household in that regard. I think it can also make you perhaps more adapt, like moving abroad, or like almost like trying on different identities as you
0: It
1: move.
0: has this cosmopolitanism to it. I think that's what my parents wanted for me, like to be really, I guess, open-minded to different ideas. But also, like, my father was an atheist. He decided for himself. So I think we had a lot of like these conversations about space and like cosmos and what is out there, nobody knows, and things like that. But yeah, I mean, you cannot really decide on yourself. Like, you're still shaped by like the society or other influences outside the family. I think they're even more important sometimes.
1: And just maybe like one last question before moving on to how you ended up in Budapest and if you also perhaps lived somewhere else before that. I don't know. But also, like, okay, so the way I understand it, you came from like a quite particular family background. For example, your schoolmates, friends growing up, like, how did you feel with them? Like, was your experience something particular or was it?
0: It wasn't. And I think that's part of the city that I grew up in, because it was really multicultural. So even in my school class, we had all types of people from different cultural backgrounds, ethnicities, like of Caucasus and different Central Asian ethnicities, Russian, Ukrainian, all kinds of kids. And also all of my friends were from different backgrounds as well. Many of them were coming from like different shared backgrounds, so they were not identifying as one. They were also mixed. So for me, it wasn't as abnormal. I knew that it was like peculiar, but not like that different. But I think when I moved for my bachelor degree to the capital, where I was studying for 5 years, that was a bit different perspective on my experience, because I think in Kazakhstan, the society is still quite patriarchal, and lineage of your father is more important socially. So we consider like that your primary identity should be defined by who your father was. So basically, I would get these questions, like, even from people I don't know, like, who you are. And I would say, like, I'm mixed, both. So, like, at that time, I decided that I would say that I'm both, not even like half and half, but like fully embrace both identities. But then they would start arguing with me. No, if your father was Kazakh, you're Kazakh. But then they would find out that I don't speak Kazakh, which I think is a big point I missed. And then they would say, ah, okay, then maybe you're not so Kazakh. So it's like, I think I encountered more of this community perception of my background specifically, which I think, yeah, I can say it was like hurtful at the time and influenced my decision to move abroad at some point. But I really like made peace with that.

0: I think now having a better understanding of where these like questions come from, which is like overall community identity crisis, post Soviet identity crisis,
1: yes,
0: and all of that. And I think now I don't feel as hurt by those things, but I think, yeah, it was like another kind of challenge to overcome.
1: And so you did your bachelor's, and then after that, you decided to move abroad?
0: Yes. I mean, decided is a big word. I basically applied for just one master's degree because I didn't really see my future in Kazakhstan at the time, because I studied political science and international relations. And given how system is, it's authoritarian, and there's like, it's hard to climb the ladder in a political or international relations career. It didn't seem as straightforward for me. And I decided to, it's better like continue studying and experience something else before I actually decide what I want to do. And yes, so the only master's I applied for, I got accepted. And here I am.
1: That's, yeah, that's really interesting. And I think, I mean, for me, you know, also having studied political science and having moved abroad from Hungary for very similar reasons, like, because I felt like if I'm going to do politics, it's not going to be easy doing it here. And then we actually ended up not in the same year, but coming back to Budapest to the same master's program or same university, at least.
0: Yes, same.
1: I'm wondering, like, I also want to ask you about like the politics and like what kind of differences you felt. But first, I just want to ask, like, how was, like, what was your perception of moving to Hungary, like, before coming here? And then how did that change?
0: I think I had a lot of like conflicting perceptions at the time. I mean, of course, I did some of my research, but I think it's very hard to tell, especially like how it feels being somewhere, what it's like to be a young woman in another country. So on that note, I had no idea. I kind of blindly moved, and it was such a quick decision. Like, I wasn't really even sure that I will be accepted. And yes, so I had a mix of ideas. On the one hand, I thought that it's a post-Soviet country as well, so there is a bit of shared history and shared trauma, may I say. And I thought that maybe it will be easier for me to relate to some things in the culture in Hungary. And also just it seemed like a way easier transition. I think at the time when I was moving, prices were almost the same as in Kazakhstan, and currency was like very close. So walking around, like, I came here first with my mom, and she would say, oh, tomatoes are cheaper here, potato is cheaper, this is cheaper. I mean, I don't remember exactly which projects she was referencing, but she was saying, like, she was like also at peace, thinking that I can actually, yeah, get accustomed to living in Budapest. And yeah, on the other hand, given that Hungary is a European Union, I had this a bit delusional idea that somehow it's a wonderland for all the rights. It's a free country for everyone. That the moment I come there, I can like exercise all my rights and feminism and go to protest every weekend and what? I see you laughing a little bit.
1: Yeah, no, I mean, it's really funny for me to hear that was your idea. And yeah, I mean, it just makes me sad because theoretically, you know, like a country part of the EU and these things should be evident, but
0: yeah.
1: Did you, like, was this a slow process? Like, did you slowly realize, like, how Hungary has its own relation to the EU and all of that? Or
0: yeah, I mean, you know, as well, we both studied in the same university that is no longer here. So I think my main source of this understanding was, it was mainly through experience of studying at Central European University, that was in active like stage of protests. We were going out to like protest for CU to stay in Budapest and in general for freedom for educational institutions and all of that. And I think that was the sign for me. But it's also, I think, my slow understanding was because I was a student. So I was here in my head temporarily. I was probably supposed to either go somewhere else or go back to Kazakhstan. I had no idea. And I think being a student anywhere is much more liberal and free experience. At least it was for me. I wasn't as concerned with like what it's actually like living here. Now I have a better idea and I think better understanding of how Hungary fits within the EU politics and all of that. But yeah, I mean, it also got a bit worse over the time since I moved. So I think back then it still felt like really hopeful. And in CU, I met a lot of people who were actually like matching the idea that I had in mind, that it's like really liberal and like open-minded and tolerant and all of that. And I think, yeah, like my journey was basically moving from one bubble that I had in Kazakhstan, which was also like a very special university that I attended, and moving into another bubble in Hungary. So I think now maybe I have a less delusional idea, but nevertheless, yeah, that was, I think, how it happened.
1: Yeah, I can completely feel and see what you mean, because first of all, being a student, but also being at these quite open-minded, liberal spaces and bubbles, like they can kind of make you forget what is going on out there, or it makes you think about it, but in a very kind of theoretical way, or at least that's how I experienced
0: quite
1: it.
0: Quite detached.
1: Yeah, like, I think now you've been here for 5 years.
0: Yeah, altogether.
1: And out of that, three, you're working now. And, you know, like, you had to leave that bubble a bit. Like, what does it feel like being a young Hungarian, like being in a society where most people are, you know, quite narrow-minded, there's not much diversity, and being a young woman from Kazakhstan here, like, what does it feel like?
0: Yeah, I guess I don't have a lot of comparison. Just as a disclaimer, I haven't lived in other countries for an extended period of time. So I do believe that there is a degree of like racism and lack of diversity in all of the European countries, or all countries in general. There are always different hierarchies that you either fit into or not. So I think there is a lot of, I think, positives and negatives in my experience. I mean, the biggest negative and peeve that I have is dealing with the immigration documents, which I think really becomes a hurdle in the way of me realizing sort of my potential or my dreams work-wise, creativity-wise, which I thought that I will be able to realize better in Europe than in Kazakhstan. And to a point, sometimes dealing with just my legal status here makes me think that maybe it would be easier for me to be in Kazakhstan and do the same things, not having to worry about those stuff. So I think that's a big issue. And of course, like, I encountered racism occasionally, and I don't know, people who were not maybe fully aware of what Kazakhstan is, where it is. Is it part of Russia? Is it what? Like, I think it's still quite unknown to many people around the world, not just in Hungary. But at the same time, I saw a lot of change. I think now there are a lot of students here who come to study from Kazakhstan. I meet all the time people who have at least one friend from Kazakhstan, which is really nice. So I'm like, great, that friend probably already did the job explaining things, so I don't have to. And it's like, makes you feel more welcome. And I think it's really changing in that sense. And a lot of people actually are like excited to meet people from Kazakhstan here. I think there's this idea of shared Turkic heritage, which is an idea. I don't know what's how it actually came about, but yeah. So it's different. It's really diverse experience. I mean, being a young woman immigrant is not great sometimes, but I think like for my personal like self-development and identity search, it's been actually like a good challenge in a way. And made me even appreciate a lot of things, both from my experience here and of my home country. Like, I think I wouldn't be able to love my home country as much as I do unless I had experiences living somewhere else. And the opposite as well. Like,
1: that's interesting that it made you love your home country more.
0: Exactly, yes. I used to see this social media post of people from Kazakhstan moving abroad and putting a huge flag of Kazakhstan in their rooms. I was thinking, those idiots, they live abroad and they're like so extremely patriotic. Why? And now I feel a little bit of the same, because like you do miss like holidays and food and just seeing people who look like you. And I think being away, it made me realize that I do feel belonging to certain parts of like being from Kazakhstan, even if not all, or even if it doesn't conform necessarily with mainstream perception of what our culture should be like or what our society should be like. And also, I think there's been a rise of like feminist movement at home, decolonial movement. And I already see like the type of things I was missing that are being reflected by other people who stayed, which is really hopeful. So yeah, I hope that answered the question.
1: Yeah, of course. And I think, you know, there's obviously some reason that you studied, you know, social sciences and politics in the first place. And I think to see those things changing in your country, or see that there are people who are trying to work on the problems that made you study politics in the first place, I think it can be really powerful. And
0: yeah, I think it's all part of kind of my identity search. Because also for my master's, I studied repurposing Soviet architecture, which I now realize, I think I was so interested in it because it was this like idea of how do we deal with remains of the past that is not necessarily positive or not completely positive. Like, how do we like deal with traumatic history? And I think I took it really personally when I was studying it, like this idea that we cannot really fully let go of where we came from, even if it's dark and like not always like a good influence on our, I don't know, state of mind and sense of self. But I think it's like an important journey, like critically looking at our past. Yeah, so I think all of my studies were just about me in a sense, or my internal struggles. Yeah.
1: And it's interesting that you, I mean, you refer to Kazakhstan as your home country. Yeah. Like in that word itself, the word home is there, just makes me think about like, if I say home, like, do you think of Kazakhstan? Like, what's home to you?
0: Yeah, I mean, in a regular conversation, I guess, like, if I say I go home, I mean the place where I live now, like my rental in Budapest, where I live with my flatmate. And yeah, but I think in a greater sense, my home will be the flat where I grew up, where my mom is and where my family is. I think it's really not replaceable. Like, you're given a home and it stays with you to an extent as much as it's possible. and you will always have like a connection. Maybe even if like my family wasn't there anymore, I think I would still feel like the spaces are filled with memories, and like my friends are there, some of like friends from school, and I don't know, yeah, like reflections of who I was in the past, all of my eras. So yeah, for sure, I think my hometown will be my main home. And I actually hope to maybe go back and live in Kazakhstan for like an extended period, or move back completely if everything falls into place in the future. But yeah.
1: And moving back home then, why do you think that's something that mm-hmm. you feel like it's your next step at the moment, or how did that mm-hmm. come into the picture?
0: I think it's not my next step in the nearest future, but eventually I always had this idea in the back of my mind that I want to become like a better person, or maybe like an expert in something, to be able to go back and kind of do something useful for Kazakhstan. I do give up on this sometimes still, like it's kind of going back and forth between thinking about my personal life on the individual level and the idea that I still want to belong and like do something. But yeah, I hope to go back and kind of put all this labor to fruition in some sense, and maybe share my experiences also from studies or just from living somewhere else, and yeah, just be useful and add to the efforts that people are already doing back at home, moving forward, like feminist ideas and movement in general. And yeah, I don't have an exact plan, but I'll keep you updated.
1: Yeah, no, it's for me, like what you were saying, it made me think of two things, but not necessarily it's what you mean. It just made mm-hmm. me think about like, is staying abroad in a way selfish? Is this what you associated with? Like realizing your own passions, but sort of without a meaning, perhaps, or a deeper meaning? Like, can you relate to that idea? Or
0: I think it is the way I think about it sometimes, because it was a certain sacrifice on like my immediate family or community, like my friends and my friendships. I think it was a big like selfish thing to do, in a sense that I wanted to get out of the, I don't know, patriarchal norms back at home and get out from the opinions, maybe even of my closer circle of people, friends and family, to be able to kind of experience life on my own. But yet again, like, we come back to the question of like, is it even possible to decide for yourself, to form your own like belief system completely out of your own individual experience? And I think I'm more and more convinced that it's no. Like, you still need a network, a community to rely on and to kind of help you shape yourself. And yeah, I think to an extent it can be common to, at least for me as an immigrant, to feel more useless, not useless, it's not the best word, but maybe aimless living abroad. I guess it depends also how well you're connected to, I don't know, the diaspora or like other types of communities that share your values. And I think for me, I've been working on it, like joining Lazy Women, it provides a sense of purpose and community, and that can apply to like other fields, like, or passions that people have. But I think there were moments really when I felt like, yeah, like, am I needed here? Like, should I go back and at least be useful for people that I know just by my presence, kind of? So yeah, I think it's both selfish and not selfish. I don't know how to even conceptualize it, Or it might be like, it seems like a selfish decision, but in the end, you also lose a lot. So yeah, I guess it depends on how you go about it and what lessons you learn.
1: And what perspective you're looking at from, because I think anyone who ever moved abroad at a young age on their own or at any age, really, like, it's usually not easy. Like, it's usually you start from like a lower point than what you already carved out for yourself in the society, either because of your privileges, like family and network and knowledge, language. We haven't touched on the language point. Actually, I just wanted to come back to that for a second. Because, so if I understood correctly, you don't speak Kazakh.
0: No, I understand very basic level of Kazakh when it relates to food, what's being served.
1: Yeah.
0: If it's time to eat, like, yeah, the important things. Just joking. But yes, my relationships with Kazakh language is complicated because growing up, I wasn't really taught to speak it at home. Although my paternal grandmother, she spoke Kazakh, but she got so used to be ashamed of it because of how the society was during Soviet times, that she really, like, only by the end of her life started to learn herself and, like, be more proactive in using it in day to day. But for me, at that point, it was a bit too late to take it, like, as a family knowledge. And education in Kazakh was still really bad. I mean, it comes to, the methods of teaching and just the availability of resources. And I think I had this also constant identity crisis, like, of almost feeling like it's my enemy that doesn't let me be fully, like, Kazakh in a sense. And now I realize that I do not need to have, like, a negative connotation to this whole experience. And I actually want to learn, but yeah, and my age, I think being 28 is going to be a longer journey now, but I think a lot of people are taking it actually and learning from scratch. So I think there is still hope.
1: I also just asked it because now you live in Hungary, and obviously Hungarian is an impossible language to learn as a foreigner. And I guess for me, it's interesting to kind of experience identities or take on identities with this language element not necessarily being the main component of it. Like, because for me, for example, like, Hungarian-ness is mainly the language, like, for me. So it's interesting for me that you kind of, you're used to it in a sense that, I don't know, what language do you feel the most comfortable in, and, like, how does, you know, speaking English in Hungary, like, how does that, where is that in your head? I don't know how to phrase that question.
0: But no, I think what you're saying is interesting. Like, at this point, I think I feel both almost equally comfortable in English and Russian, which is my mother tongue. I mean, of course, like, to an extent, my identity is mostly based in Russian, and, like, long time of references in Russian language and from the Russian culture because of the language. But living abroad, I tend to, like, mix languages a lot. Like, I speak kind of a mix of English and Russian, which also started happening back at my first university, which was in English. So all of my, like, conversations with friends from that university were already mixed. Moving here, meeting people, even Russian speaking, it's always mixed, kind of. So yeah, but, like, it's interesting that I and, like, some people from Kazakhstan still find, like, relation to Kazakh culture, even without the language. I think there is a lot that is missed, of course, and not knowing the language, but it's quite a unique situation. I mean, probably not so unique to other cultures around the world, but maybe not so much here, I'm not sure.
1: Yeah,
0: and here. With Hungarian, of course, like,
1: yeah, no,
0: I haven't tried that much. But I know that a lot of people who speak Kazakh find it easy to learn Hungarian. So maybe so, that was my way into it. We'll see.
1: So maybe you will learn both.
0: Yes.
1: Yeah. Okay, so what about kind of enlarging those identities and throwing the words of Europe and being European and being Central Asian, like, in the mix? Do you feel European?
0: I think not really. Not in the sense that I understand being European. I think being European obviously means a certain degree of shared history, culture, I guess. Not necessarily like historically, but also just time spent living in European, quote-unquote, societies or European settings, or understanding what it actually stands for. I think I'm still in the process of understanding how it works. Yeah, and I think obviously being European means, I think, some kind of legal belonging in a sense, because then you get a degree of obligation to the communities that live here. And I already feel a bit of that, like, living here, I feel like I need to support local artists or participate in protests. Like, it's part of my duty of being here, even though not being like fully European or Hungarian. But yeah, I would say it's still a long way for me to answer that question, I guess. But when it comes to being Central Asian, I think it's easier for me to say that, yeah, I relate to being Central Asian. I think it's like even a preferred identity for me. It's quite broad, but at the same time, it evokes like a lot of shared culture, like shared food. I think we share a lot of like dishes with other Central European countries. Shared history, I think, is very important. And just whenever I meet people from Central Asia, I think we do find quite a lot in common that we like and that we complain to each other about. And I think it's a sense of home when I meet people from Central Asia, which already kind of testifies that this is something I relate to and feel belonging in the term. Yeah.
1: So as a kind of concluding question, I thought your story is really interesting and super relatable for an Eastern European who moved to Western Europe with very similar ideals and hopes, especially when it comes to seeing a world, seeing a different society, and perhaps enlarging your freedoms in a way, or experiment with enlarging your freedoms in a sense.
0: Mm-hmm.
1: And what you said about, you know, like, you thought that realizing your creative and professional passions would be easier in Europe, which makes me then think about, you know, having lived here in Hungary now, do you feel that moving further west would be a step up? Would that be like a next point in your journey? Mm-hmm. Or can you relate to that idea that many Eastern Europeans feel about moving to Western Europe and making a life there?
0: Yeah, it's an interesting question. I think if you asked me even half year ago or a year ago, I would say that's the ultimate goal, that I was sort of in like a transition state here, living in Budapest, and that ultimately I would want to go somewhere further. And I think it comes from this materialistic ideals to an extent. And my initial like idea about moving to Europe, I didn't mention it before, but I realized that a lot of my conception about Europe was also about like materialistic paradise, not just the rights paradise, and like the access to stuff like consumption that is on another level. And I think throughout the time here, it really, really changed. Like before, I would say, of course, I would want to go to a place that has all the stores and like so, like such an economic superpower. Now I'm not so sure anymore, because I think my values really changed over living here, which is a big positive. I'm not that entangled with like materialistic pursuits anymore, I would say. I would want a more comfortable immigration situation. So if that was the question of moving, yes, I would move somewhere else. But the more I research and ask people, I realize it's kind of the same everywhere. Or there are always like things hidden behind bureaucratic procedures that you don't know. And concerning the rights as well. I mean, it's sad, but it's on decline around Europe. Or around the world in general. So I think I would probably focus more on building life here, or building, I don't know, sort of long-term plan, and maybe stop jumping around the world. I would want to try maybe living extended periods somewhere else, but moving completely is not as attractive anymore. And I think maybe that's also how the perception might change for people in Eastern Europe as well. I think nobody wants to leave their home place. I think we're all moved by some ideals or ideas about what it's like somewhere else, if the grass is greener and all of that. I mean, I'm very privileged to say that now. I mean, I still have a pretty good life here, maybe compared to people in other sectors or other life circumstances. But yeah, I think there is a value in staying, maybe, even as an immigrant. Yeah, if we all leave, who's gonna, yeah, stay? Like in Kazakhstan, there was a joke like that someone should turn off the light in the airport when they're on leave. And it's really sad. Like, that's also why I want to go back. And maybe that should be an ideal that we're always allowed to travel and like explore, but also always welcome back. Yeah, but it's an interesting thing that I think about a lot.
1: Yeah, I think it's quite nice to end on this idea that, you know, we can always, you know, like if we are privileged enough to have it moved because it was our choice, there is some value in perhaps taking some of that knowledge or some of that worldview that you learn or perspectives back to your home, if that still feels like home. So
0: yeah, exactly.
1: So thanks so much for sharing your journey and your thoughts on this very complex topic. Mm-hmm. And yeah, I think it will be also really interesting to hear from people on this podcast who have decided to stay or decided to move back to their home country. And I think it's just amazing to see these different perspectives on this topic. So thanks so much, Dinara.
0: Thank you.

Hello, my name is Esther. I am half French and half Hungarian, but I was born and raised in France. And now I live in Paris, and I am an actress and stage director in theater. I think that when I was growing up, it was very normal to me to be mixed, to have different countries where I have family and different languages that I talk, that I spoke, because my mother taught me to speak Hungarian when I was a child. So it was normal because I had a lot of friends who had mixed origins and who were French, but also Russian and also English and also German or Roman or I don't know. So it was very mixed. A very mixed environment when I was really a child, when I grew up. So I think it was very normal to me. So I don't think that I felt French or Hungarian. It was just these languages that I knew that was important for me. And I just knew that there was these two countries where there are people that I love. Also, I think that in France, my mixed origins were quite invisible because I am white and because I speak French fluently and I was born here. So I have the general culture of a child born here. So no one ever asked me, where do you come from? So that led to the fact that these identity questions were more intimate, were more in me, like these two languages, like a secret. It was not a secret, but it was like my intimate word. In Hungary, when I went to Hungary, it was different because I was not like a Hungarian child because I spoke the language, but people could hear that I'm not from here. I had a little accent maybe or some words I didn't know. So people asked me so much more there, where do you come from? And are you Hungarian or what? Or so I had to explain there in Hungary. So it's interesting because I think that my identity in France was not relevant for the other people. I didn't have to explain or anything. But in Hungary, yes, because it was more strange. Child that speak Hungarian, but who is maybe not from here. So, yeah. I always went often to Hungary, like once or twice a year, because with my parents every summer, we went for a long time in Hungary, and sometimes I went alone, even as a child. Pretty soon as a child, I went alone to see my grandmother. So it was very important for me to go there, to see my family, to go in these places, in these houses where we went in Hungary, in Budapest and also in Balaton. So I think my impressions were, I didn't know much about the country, about the culture. I mean, I never really learned things about Hungary. It was just like listening to the adults and listening to the language and seeing the architectures that was different from the country I lived in. So I was just like seeing all those things, the food, the smells, the I don't know, the lights were different, but also they were familiar because I was here all my life. I always went also in Hungary. So it was this weird impression, which is still there actually, of familiar but not. Like, I don't know, it's like familiar, intimate, but it's not, I don't know much about it. Also, I think that when I was a child, Hungary was for me this paradise, because there they were my beloved grandmother, my family, this beautiful, I don't know, Balaton, where I spent my vacation, my holidays. So it was the paradise. It was like the best place to be for me because I was happy there and because it was the sunshine and the holidays. Which is really interesting is that over the years, of course, I began to realize all of the things that are problematic in the country and everything, but it was really a long time realizing, like when I was a teenager, I was like, oh my God, it's terrible. There are things happening that are not good here, but how can it be? Because for me, it was always so nice and so great.
I think that it's not like something that I think about myself, oh, I'm Western European, or I say about myself. But obviously I am, because I went to school in France, so I learned Western or European culture or French culture, so I always were in this culture. I think when I go to Hungary, maybe I feel that sometimes, because I feel that there is some things about Hungarian culture that I don't know, that I never learned, because I wasn't here in school or every day growing up. So I think that obviously it's real, but it's not something that is very conscious or that I say about myself. How did I feel listening to the conversation with Dinara? It was very, very moving and very interesting for me to hear her story and to learn about Kazakhstan, which is a country that I don't know many, many things about. So it was really interesting, and I'm really touched by her story. I don't know, I think I could resonate with this questioning about identity and about language. Is the identity connected to language, and how, and can it be not, and what is all of that? Also, I think I can resonate with the fact that when I was growing up, I thought that Europe was this great thing where everyone is free, and for me it was very positive, because it was like the thing that allows me to go often to see my grandmother, and it's not complicated, and it's so great because we are all together and we are good people, or I don't know. So I was really in this I don't know, this thing that we learn in school, that like Europe is good. And then growing up, I understood that, oh my God, it's not that good. There is a lot of problematical things in a lot of country, and it goes more and more in this, because and there is this huge movement of extreme right in a lot of European countries, including France, including Hungary. So I think this like disillusion of the ideal of Europe, I think I lived it too, even if I grew up here in Western Europe. I think that my relationship to Hungary is maybe very different than Dinara's, because for her it's a country that she chose to go and to live in, and for me it's a place where I have this family ties, and yes, and also we come from the different direction, the opposite directions from Hungary. But what's interesting is that maybe we could expect to have like a very different look to Europe and to Hungary, because we come from these different places. But actually I can really relate and resonate with what she said about this European disillusion growing more and more. So yes, I think I can relate in this to her story and what she lives.

funded by the European Union. Views and opinions expressed are, however, those of the authors only and do not necessarily reflect those of the European Union or the Directorate General of Communications Networks, Content and Technology. Neither the European Union nor the granting authority can be held responsible for them.